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1: The Trump administration restored some of the billions of dollars previously frozen or withheld from research institutions and agencies. But at 7:51 on WITF's Morning Edition, why some researchers say it's too late to save their work.
2: China holds huge economic and strategic leverage over the U.S. That's because the country largely controls global access to critical minerals, minerals that the U.S. military cannot function without.
3: This little backwoods Montana company is suddenly a hub of some very, very important materials.
2: Why the U.S. government is pouring

0: It's no secret that gas prices have soared since the start of the Iran war. At 8:51 on Marketplace Morning Report, amid the price hike, how a new study from the New York Federal Reserve finds certain households are cutting back on gasoline more than others.
1: Coming up on The Spark, we explore two very different issues shaping the future: Pennsylvania's growing debate over rural data centers and the 40-year legacy of Farm Sanctuary. 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

0: California's problem with hospice fraud is now in the limelight. The state charged 21 people with opening shell hospice care companies and signing up seniors without their knowledge, schemes that cost the state $267 million. We dig into what's going on with hospice fraud and answer your questions about finding good quality care next time on 1A. That's in the next hour on WITF.
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2: 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The weather forecast from ABC 27, partly sunny and cool today, high 63, clear and chilly tonight, low 40.
3: The cost of living, well, it's not going down, let's just say. 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
8: 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The weather forecast from ABC 27, partly sunny and cool today, high 63, clear and chilly tonight, low 40.
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10: Welcome to The Spark. I'm your host, Asia Tabb. Coming up on today's program, we look at the rapid growth of data centers across rural Pennsylvania as the Center for Rural Pennsylvania launches a new public hearing series on the issue. State leaders, industry voices, environmental advocates, and local officials are weighing questions about energy demand, infrastructure, regulation, and what these massive developments could mean for rural communities and local economies. Then we turn to a milestone anniversary for Farm Sanctuary, which is celebrating 40 years of animal rescue, education, and advocacy. From the rescue of a single sheep to a worldwide sanctuary movement, we'll discuss how the organization helped change the conversation about farm animals and launched a global movement for compassion and protection. That's next on The Spark.
8: Live from NPR News, I'm Lakshmi Singh. Passengers from a cruise ship struck by a deadly hantavirus outbreak that killed three people are returning to their home countries on military and government planes escorted by staffers in hazmat gear. France confirms a woman tested positive and her health has gotten worse. 18 Americans from the ship returned to the U.S. early this morning. The majority are quarantined at the University of Nebraska Medical Center. Two patients were sent to Atlanta's Emory University. One of those patients tested positive but is not showing symptoms. The other has tested negative but is showing mild symptoms. The Assistant Secretary for Health, Admiral Brian Christine, says the risk to the general public remains low.
11: The Andes variant of this virus does not spread easily, and it requires prolonged close contact with someone who is already symptomatic. Even so, we have taken this situation very seriously from the very start.
8: The outbreak has renewed concerns about the U.S.'s containment capabilities in light of sweeping government DOGE cuts since President Trump returned to office. The president leaves tomorrow for a state visit to China. NPR's Tamara Keith reports the Iran war looms large over the trip.
12: In March, President Trump postponed his trip to China because of the war. The trip is back on, but the war isn't over. Instead, it's in an unsteady and uncertain holding pattern. Kurt Campbell at the Asia Group says the timing is awkward.
13: It is
3: remarkable that President Trump is prepared to go to China under these circumstances. But may I also say that it's also deeply unusual that China is prepared to host him.
12: Iran and China are allies and trading partners. Campbell says the fact that the trip is moving forward is an indication of how important it is to both the U.S. and China to stabilize their relationship. Tamara Keith, NPR News.
8: The standoff between the U.S. and Iran pushed oil prices higher today. NPR's Scott Horsley reports the price of homes is also rising.
5: Oil prices rose after President Trump called Iran's latest diplomatic gesture totally unacceptable. AAA says retail gasoline prices in the U.S. now average $4.52 for a gallon of regular. Sales of existing homes rose only slightly in April. The National Association of Realtors says sales were up 0.2% from March and flat compared to April of last year. The average selling price was up less than 1% from a year ago at just under $418,000. First-time buyers accounted for a third of the homes sold last month. Mortgage giant Freddie Mac says the average interest rate on a 30-year home loan is now 6.37%. Scott Horsley, NPR News, Washington.
8: It's NPR News. A California man has pleaded not guilty to charges connected to the alleged attack on President Trump last month, including the alleged attempt to assassinate the president. Today, Cole Allen appeared in court in an orange jumpsuit and shackled. He was arrested after allegedly attempting to carry out an armed attack during the White House Correspondents' Dinner. His attorneys are asking U.S. District Judge Trevor McFadden to disqualify at least two top Justice Department officials from being directly involved because they could be considered victims or witnesses in the case and could pose a conflict of interest. The supplement NAD is attracting lots of attention in the wellness and longevity world. You can buy supplements or get pricey infusions at clinics. Scientists are studying the potential of NAD, but as NPR's Will Stone reports, many of the claims are ahead of the current evidence.
6: NAD-boosting products are often billed as a kind of cure-all, a potent substance that can reverse aging and enhance energy. Nicotinamide adenine dinucleotide is a crucial molecule in our body, and the early research on animals suggests taking NAD precursor supplements can have many benefits. Dr. Shalinder Basin at Brigham and Women's Hospital is one of the researchers looking into NAD.
13: We're early in this field. It certainly is very promising, but I think the hype exceeds the reality where we are in the field.
6: He says what's needed now are larger human trials. Will Stone, NPR News.
8: It's NPR.
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0: Good afternoon, and thank you for listening to WITF. The ABC 27 weather forecast, mostly clear and chilly tonight, the low 40. Sunny and pleasant weather is reappearing tomorrow with a high of 67. 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
10: Welcome to The Spark. I'm Asia Tapp. Data centers are becoming an increasingly important part of the modern economy, powering everything from cloud storage and streaming services to artificial intelligence and digital infrastructure. But as these facilities grow larger and more energy intensive, communities across Pennsylvania are beginning to ask important questions. Where should they go? What impact will they have on local infrastructure, energy use, water resources, and rural communities? Those are some of the issues at the center of a new public hearing series organized by the Center for Rural Pennsylvania. Joining us now are Zachary Adams, Executive Director for the Center for Rural Pennsylvania, and Indiana Commissioner Shireen Hess, along with Tioga County Commissioner Shane Nickerson. They're all here to help bring local perspectives into this statewide conversation. Zachary, most people use services powered by data centers every single day without even thinking about it, right? Why are these facilities suddenly becoming such a major issue, especially here in Pennsylvania?
16: Asia, you hit on a really important point. Data centers are not new to the United States. They have been built across the nation to support things like cloud storage, saving documents to the cloud, saving photos from our phones. Those are all in the cloud, and those are all being stored in data centers. I think perhaps what is making data centers front of mind for a lot of folks across Pennsylvania, and in particular rural Pennsylvania, is the scale at which the industry is needing to grow to meet the new technological demands and preferences of consumers.
10: Commissioner Hess, from the local level, when communities hear a data center may be coming nearby, what are the first questions or concerns that people have?
17: Usually they're environmental concerns, water, land use, soil health, that kind of thing. And a lot of them are quality of life concerns. So lighting, site aspects, like how close to their neighborhood things a data center might be. So things of that nature. And then just a basic uncertainty about what's going to happen. So all of those, and yes, they're not new to Pennsylvania, but they are kind of new in a sense because it's moving so rapidly as an expansion of things.
10: Commissioner Nickerson, are you hearing the same things in your community too?
18: Yeah, absolutely. You know, the biggest concerns that we've heard was about water consumption, noise, electric bills going up for people, utility rates going up. I think that for us in our rural community, that was one of the big things that people were concerned about. For us, I think it's a little bit different because we don't have electrical infrastructure for a data center, but we have an abundance of natural gas in Tioga County. So they would be producing electricity on site generation. So it's a little different. So our utility bills are safe, at least from Tioga County.
10: Zachary, for listeners that are unfamiliar to this world, like we kind of talked about a few moments ago, this isn't anything new. It's just talked about a lot more now. What exactly is a data center and why is the demand growing so quickly?
16: Sure. So a data center is essentially a sophisticated, highly technical warehouse that stores the servers and other equipment that are needed to store the vast amounts of data that's generated by consumers. Along with those servers that are storing our family photos, different records we're working on, there is a need to be able to cool those servers down. And so those facilities contain cooling systems to be able to ensure that all of the information that we expect to be safe and available when we want to see it or use it is in an environment that enables both safe storage and then our ability to access it when we need it.
10: And why are rural communities usually
19: a big part of the conversation around data center development?
16: That's an excellent question. Rural communities have always been at the forefront of technological advancement as it relates to everything in the industrial age. And so the growth of data centers seems to be the next iteration of how rural communities can lead. And that's one of the things that came out of our hearing on data centers a few weeks ago. Rural Pennsylvania is no longer on the sidelines of the digital economy. Those communities historically powered the industrial economy, and now they're being evaluated as locations for major digital infrastructure. Part of that has to do because of the available space. And part of it has to do with, as Commissioner Nickerson stated, the natural resources that are available in Pennsylvania, namely natural gas. And so I think those are some of the reasons why rural Pennsylvania is being considered, and why you see so many proposals in communities across the Commonwealth.
19: Commissioner Nickerson or Hess, when these type of opportunities are presented, what type of opportunities do local leaders see when these projects are presented?
18: Yeah, so one thing that we struggle with is tax base in our communities. You know, any rural community, a lot of times there's just not the tax base to fund even what's mandated to us to fund. You know, we rely so much on, for our county, Act 13 money has really helped us a lot. Act 13, I don't know if you know about Act 13, but it's basically, a severance tax, for lack of a better term, from the gas and oil industry. And that has helped us fund stuff like, well, a good example is our libraries, right? Our library system, we used to give money out of the general fund. Now that can shift. Some safety stuff, like even for our municipalities, I was a mayor before I became a commissioner, and I was able to get a new police car, or we were able to get a backhoe. Things that would have came out of the general fund came from that. So just the tax base alone from data centers is huge. One of the sites, like we struggle in, we have three school districts in Tioga County, and we always struggle to fund our school districts. At the current millage rates, like if it was a hyperscale facility, it could be, you know, an assessed value of $1 billion. At the current millage rates, that would be $10 million annually going to that school district, which would change everything for our school district. So that's the biggest thing. The other part is there are some jobs that come with it. On the upfront, for sure, you know, with construction jobs, we've felt those growing pains before through the gas and oil industry and the big fracking boom. So we're a little bit better prepared, or at least know what's coming this time. And then on the tail end, you know, even hundreds of jobs to us is a big deal. If you were below Route 80 in Harrisburg or in Reading or Philadelphia, and someone said, oh, there's going to be 500 jobs created, they'd be like, oh, that's nice. For us, 500 jobs is a game changer.
17: I would echo that. And most of the jobs, let's face it, most of the jobs are related to the construction of these facilities. There are jobs, within the data center themselves. Some of them are remote, offsite, that type of thing. But there will be spinoff jobs. So there is really some opportunities for some business prosperity. We hope locally. I mean, that's what we would aim for, is to have as much local prosperity as possible. These are increasingly becoming to be considered critical infrastructure And with the rise in telehealth, with the rise in online learning, with the rise in commercial, you know, doing business over the internet, we understand, well, how important that is and how rural Pennsylvania can be a leader in that. Now, we all always say we need to do it the right way. We need to make sure that there's transparency and that the environmental concerns are addressed and that the fiscal incentives are real. And we can talk about how you achieve those things, I'm sure, in future questions. But really, that is an underpinning of what local officials are dealing with, how you balance, you know, business prosperity, economic development with protecting your communities. I like to say I'm not anti or pro data center, but I am pro protecting our communities and having a very futuristic kind of an approach to it.
19: You said you're not pro or not for it. Why do you have that middle ground approach?
17: Well, yeah, and I don't want that to be taken the wrong way. I just want my main lens is how do we make sure that our communities maximize the good things and the positive things and minimize the negative things. You know, that's our job as elected officials. We have to strike that balance. And I think you can do that through partnerships, through transparency, through lots and lots of conversations.
19: This is a conversation that touches on technology, infrastructure, energy, and the future of rural communities all at once. We've been talking with Zachary Adams, Executive Director at the Center for Rural Pennsylvania, Commissioner of Indiana County, Shireen Hess, and Tioga County Commissioner, Shane Nickerson. Stay with us because there's more after the break.
20: 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He was nominated for an Emmy for his portrayal of Ethan, a tech entrepreneur in season 2 of White Lotus. He's also starred in the TV show Too Much and the film A Real Pain. 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
19: Welcome back. We're continuing our conversation about data center development in Pennsylvania and what it could mean for rural communities, infrastructure, and the state's future economy. We've been speaking with Center for Rural Pennsylvania Executive Director Zachary Adams and Indiana County Commissioner Shireen Hess, along with Tioga County Commissioner Shane Nickerson. Zachary, one of the biggest issues that's tied to data centers is energy use, which we kind of was talking about a little bit earlier. How significant are the infrastructure demands that these facilities can place on power systems?
16: Yeah. You've hit on a key concern as it relates to the growth of data centers in Pennsylvania. Energy demand is certainly a question that communities have to wrestle with. There are a lot of important conversations going on as it relates to how we start to invest again in the grid across the Commonwealth. And prepare local communities for proposed projects and the increased load that comes along with their energy use, and simultaneously, we also have to consider the ways in which these data centers are bringing their own energy with them, and so. The demand conversation has to focus on both the ways in which we invest in the electricity grid and build supply, and then also work with the data center industry to find innovative ways for them to bring their own energy with them. And both Commissioner Hess and Commissioner Nickerson are leading on both those fronts.
19: Commissioner Nickerson or Commissioner Hess, either one of you can answer this question. Are there concerns about the roads, water usage, emergency services, or even other infrastructure needs that could come with these developments?
18: Yeah, I'll go first. Yeah, absolutely. One thing that we are working on now is a community benefits agreement. And what that is saying, hey, you know, we will be welcoming and we can help you through the permitting process. But also what comes with that are some upfront promises like maintaining the roads. A lot of our townships, again, don't have a big tax base. There's a lot of unpaved roads in Tioga County. And we want to make sure that any of those needs that data centers have, that it's on them. As far as fire suppression, there's some very specific needs that data centers have. You can't just go in there and start spraying water everywhere. And our local fire departments and EMS people, they struggle as it is because we run on volunteers. So we're setting that up now to see what equipment that they need and make sure that they pay for it, which all the conversations we've had, that's a kind of a unique one because they need us more than we need them. They really have to invest in our fire companies for their own interests. So they're two of the things. As far as water consumption, we actually put a data center ordinance in our county, and we put in there that they have to at least use the closed loop system. We do have an abundance of water. I mean, honestly, throughout Pennsylvania, but in our area, I don't see water as a concern. Compared to, again, we've been going through fracking and there's a tremendous amount of water. Plus, we have really good partners like the Susquehanna River Basin Commission in our area, and they're great folks, and they're the ones that control the permitting process to say how much water you can take out of the ecosystem. And for us, like as county commissioners, we're limited in our roles of what we can and can't do. I wish that there was a little bit better education with civics and whose job is what, because we, and I know Commissioner Hess will agree with me, we get bombarded with every problem that's way above our pay grade, right? But our job is to help our communities understand, like, this DEP takes care of wastewater. They're the ones who regulate wastewater or storm runoff. They're the ones who permit that process and make sure that that's all in place for a data center. SRBC makes sure that there's enough water that they can use for their system. So I've worked with SRBC in a river cleanup project. We have our first industry, or second really, was coal mining, the first being lumber. And so we have a lot of stream damage from the coal mines that we've been trying. So I know SRBC. So I called them immediately and said, can we do this? And they're like, yeah, it's Shane, closed loop system uses as much as a large golf course. I was like, oh, okay. But trying to get that to the public, I think, is the hard part, the part we struggle with a lot of times.
17: Yeah, I would echo a lot of that, all of that, really. And I think as local officials, we have a responsibility to ensure that the benefits do outweigh the costs. And so we are constantly, I think, and increasingly looking at, okay, the revenue against the strain on the resources, or what is it going to do to our workforce or our infrastructure and the current services and the school districts and electricity costs and that kind of thing. So yes, I think community benefit agreements, which are a legal, a binding contract, if you do them right, are very important. And so I think tenants of those of CBAs can be prioritizing local hiring for the workforce, ensuring that the quality of life matters that we talked about, you know, safeguards in terms of the location and to neighborhoods and homes and parks and things like that. How about promoting digital literacy and helping us with some broadband needs? That is still a major need in our areas, even though we did lots of expansion of that during the pandemic. How about things such as just community partnerships? And you mentioned libraries and our EMS, fire and ambulance services. All of those things are really hurting in across the state, but in rural areas especially. It's been a tough few decades with deindustrialization, with our farms and those land use kinds of things and the being sought after in terms of different types of development. So here we are. We have a chance to really lead in some energy development and also some of these things that can be lead to prosperity. But we want to make sure we get it right again. And so important to have all those conversations, and it is complicated, but I think, you know, we wouldn't be in this business, right, Commissioner, if we didn't think that we can make headway with having conversations and making partnerships happen.
18: Yeah. And the nice thing about being from a rural community is that rural people know how to do things. You know, we've relied on each other for so many years to get things done that those communications and that kind of partnership has always existed underlying. I mean, we had a flood in 2024, and the community came out in droves. Like, when something's needed, we know how to work together.
19: Thank you all so much for being here with us today.
18: And thanks for having us.
17: Thank you.
19: That was Zachary Adams, Executive Director at the Center for Rural Pennsylvania, and Indiana County Commissioner Shireen Hess and Tioga County Commissioner Shane Nickerson. The Center for Rural Pennsylvania says this public hearing series will continue exploring the many dimensions of data center development in the months ahead. We're coming up on a break, but stay tuned, because when we return, we'll turn to a milestone anniversary for Farm Sanctuary, which is celebrating 40 years of animal rescue, education, and advocacy. We'll be right back. You're listening to The Spark, and I'm Aisha Tabb.
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24: At a Menlo Park Starbucks down the road from all the big venture capital firms, John Wong hosts a meetup for the AI agent curious.
25: Welcome, join us.
26: Hello.
25: Hey. Grab a chair.
24: Wong is a tech industry veteran who runs his own startup investment network, and he spent the last few months trying to automate as much busy work as he can.
25: So I have right now 8 bots running.
3: So, for example, in the morning at 6 a.m., it goes to Reddit, looks at the top threads and the topics I'm interested in. And I told it, by 7 a.m., in my inbox, I want a report on the top news items I'm interested in.
24: Wong used to pay for a human assistant in the Philippines. Now, he just pays for tokens. That's how AI usage is measured. A crowd of about a dozen showed up on this Wednesday night in March. Entrepreneurs, big tech workers, and hobbyist tinkerers. Kevin State runs sales strategy for an AI startup.
5: If I adopt this now, I probably have a 3 to 4 month runway before everyone else catches up. And so I want to be ahead of the curve to be more efficient.
24: A sense that you're falling behind if you're not 10xing productivity even while you sleep has taken over the industry, says Nikunj Kothari, a venture capital investor in San Francisco.
9: Everybody has this feeling of like, hey, time is the only thing that matters. And in that given unit of time, which we don't get back, how can I have AI do a lot more for me than the next person?
24: He calls it token anxiety, people keeping tabs on their agents during parties, at bars, even at the park. Kothari himself is running agents for email, market research, and data analysis. He's replaced his evening Netflix time with Claude Code, dreaming up new tasks to automate just for fun.
9: I have 2 young kids at home, and I felt guilty because I'd be like, oh, go to bed quickly so I can get back to my computer.
24: There is a sense of genuine excitement, but also fear, according to Eric Weber, who spent years leading data and AI teams, most recently at Grammarly.
11: The changes happen so quickly that I think it's disorienting for people because we're not used to job families getting disrupted in 2 or 3 months.
24: AI is automating the very skills that tech workers spent their entire careers developing. Weber says the industry is in a collective identity crisis.
11: But I think what is causing a lot of stress for people is that doing more doesn't necessarily create more leverage or impact, right? You're just doing more stuff. And so we don't spend a lot of time on the question, like, what should you actually be doing?
24: To answer that question, Weber decided he needed to do less. He still uses agents, but about a month ago, he stepped back from his full-time executive role to spend more time thinking, writing, and talking to people.
7: That's Marketplace's Megan McCarty-Carino. I'm Stephanie Hughes, and that's Marketplace Tech. This is APM.
12: China largely controls global access to minerals that the U.S. military cannot function without. That's made a mining company in a small Montana town very important to defense spending. More on All Things Considered from NPR News.
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13: Good afternoon, and thank you for listening to WITF. The ABC 27 weather forecast, mostly clear and chilly tonight, the low 40. Sunny and pleasant weather is reappearing tomorrow with a high of 67.
10: Welcome back to The Spark. I'm Aisha Tabb. 40 years ago, the rescue of a single sheep helped spark a movement, one that would challenge how we see farm animals, our food systems, and even ourselves. Today, Farm Sanctuary has grown from that one act of compassion into a global force for change, helping to create a world where cows, pigs, chickens, and other farm animals are recognized not as commodities, but as individuals with feelings and lives that matter. As the organization marks its 40th anniversary, it's not just looking back, it's asking big questions about where we go from here. Joining us now to talk about that journey is Jean Bauer, co-founder of the Farm Sanctuary. Jean, when people first hear Farm Sanctuary, sometimes they can imagine something that's peaceful, but we know that's not the case. What's the reality behind the animals who end up in your care?
26: Yes, well, Farm Sanctuary is a peaceful place, but the animals who come to live at Farm Sanctuary came out of inhumane conditions. And we actually started in Lancaster, Pennsylvania, and we were investigating Lancaster stockyards, and we literally found a sheep who was left on a pile of dead animals behind the stockyard. So that was our first rescued animal. Her name was Hilda. She lived with us for more than 10 years. But the more we looked, the more we saw that other animals were being mistreated, denied food, water, veterinary care, left for dead in the alleyways and pens of Lancaster stockyards. So we wanted to do something about it. So we ended up rescuing many more animals from the stockyard, but also from factory farms and from slaughter facilities as well.
19: You know, Gene, stories like yours, there's a lot of organizations around that they rescue not just like dogs and cats, but they rescue farm animals. Your organization, it was founded in the 80s, 1986. How would you say the conversation around farm animals and caring for them and bringing them back to, I hate to say this, but bringing them back to life, you know, from what they experienced with that trauma, what did it look like back then compared to today?
26: Back in the 1980s, there was very little consideration given to the fact that farm animals, like all animals, like cats, dogs, and other animals, have feelings and have relationships and have memories and suffer and want to enjoy their lives just like we do. So Farm Sanctuary was the first farm sanctuary, and now there are hundreds, if not thousands, around the world. We just celebrated Sanctuary Day on April 17th, which is our founding day, 40 years ago, and we had over 160 sanctuaries in 33 states, in 17 countries, on 5 continents join. So this is a global movement of people who care, and this is actually not a completely new concept. People like Jane Goodall recognized that farm animals had feelings decades ago, but it wasn't something that was spoken of very often. And in recent years, you know, Jane Fonda, before her passing, talked about being a vegan. So it's an area where there's more awareness, growing awareness, which is necessary. And I think farm sanctuaries play a very pivotal role in this, because we create spaces where humans can interact with farm animals and look in their eyes and get to know them as individuals, just like many of us get to know our cats and dogs who we live with.
19: Why do you think that it's hard for people to accept that animals have feelings?
26: I think one reason that people don't really want to think about farm animals as having feelings is because of how badly we treat them. And the way we treat them is such an affront to our humanity. And so when I often talk about factory farming and how cruel it is, people say, don't tell me, I don't want to know, because they're eating animal products and they're, you know, complicit in that cruelty, and they don't really want to think about it because they may feel that there's nothing they can do about it. And so at Farm Sanctuary, we say there's something all of us can do, and it has to do with eating more mindfully, deciding to eat in alignment with our values and our interests. So instead of saying, don't tell me, I don't want to know, we would ideally like people to say, oh, I know where my food comes from and I feel good about it. But slaughterhouses are violent places, and factory farms are cruel and violent places. And the industry has actively tried to prevent consumers from what is happening. In fact, they've passed ag gag laws to prevent undercover investigations, to prevent discussions about the cruelty of animal agriculture, and also to prevent consumers from learning just how irresponsible the factory farming industry is. And this has been going on for decades. In the 1990s, Oprah Winfrey had a former cattle rancher on her show talking about some irresponsible factory farming practices where they're feeding dead cows to live cows. And the cattlemen sued them. And so she actually had to film her show in Texas for a while she was in court. So the industry just is very active in preventing from people from talking about the real realities of animal agriculture.
19: You said there's people that

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1: Not okay from an ethical perspective, if you ask me. In the egg industry, you know, they breed chicks to produce eggs. Half of the chicks that are born are male, and they're useless to the egg industry. So we would find dumpsters full of unwanted male chicks at hatcheries that hatched out eggs or hatched out chicks for the egg industry. In the case of pigs used for breeding, they live most of their lives in small metal crates where they can't walk, turn around, stretch their limbs. And they live this way their whole lives. In the case of, there's so many different bad things that happen. In the case of chickens raised for meat, they've been genetically bred to grow four times faster than normal. So they suffer debilitating, crippling diseases of their legs. And because they're so heavy, their legs can't support their bodies. Same is the case with turkeys. And they're killed very young. In the dairy industry, in order for cows to produce milk, they have to have babies. So dairy cows are forcibly impregnated every year. Their babies are taken away from them shortly after birth, so that the milk that was intended for their babies can then be sold for human consumption. And these babies are then raised often in individual crates. If they were male, historically, many of them were raised for veal, where they're chained by the neck in small wooden crates 2 feet wide, and they live that way their whole lives. So these are just some examples of how animals are mistreated in the factory farming system. And because of this, these animals are under stress, they're not healthy, so they're fed enormous amounts of antibiotics and other drugs. In fact, most of the antibiotics used in the United States are fed to farm animals. And this is resulting in the development of antibiotic-resistant pathogens. So it's bad for animals, it's bad for us, and it's bad for the environment. Because when you have animals confined by the tens of thousands in these factory farm warehouses, they produce enormous amounts of manure, which then goes into these manure pits, basically, or cesspools. And in some places, like in North Carolina, for example, this is liquid manure that is spread into, shot up into the air, gets onto neighbors' houses, pollutes environments, pollutes the ecosystem, pollutes communities, and pollutes neighbors' properties. And the industry has not been held adequately accountable for this. So there are so many harms with this industry that most people don't think enough about, in my opinion.
2: Thanks so much for sharing that. There's some people out there where, like you said, in addition to not wanting to know what takes place at a slaughterhouse, right? There's people that believe that this is the animal's purpose in life. Like with pigs, you get bacon, or with, you know, the chickens, you need that for eggs. We shouldn't really care. What would you say to those people?
1: I think human beings are very good at rationalizing all kinds of things. And, you know, they say we're the rational animal, but I think it's more accurate to say we're the rationalizing animal. And when we mistreat somebody else, we tend to disregard their lives, and we tend to refuse to empathize with them. And so this also happens with human beings, right? If we're mistreating some other human being, and the stories have gone on for generations and generations that this is their purpose, right? Say the people with the power over those that are being exploited. This is what they're here for. Who says that's what they're here for, right? The people that are exploiting them, usually. But which animals we choose to have as companions, which ones we choose to eat, are really quite arbitrary distinctions. In some countries, they eat cats and they eat dogs, and people in the U.S. are appalled by this. In other countries, they don't eat pigs or they don't eat cows, and they would be appalled by the way humans in the U.S. are eating cows and pigs. So the bottom line to me is that if we can live well without killing and harming other animals, why wouldn't we? And, you know, we grow up believing that these animals are there for us to exploit and eat. I grew up with that belief, and I was ate meat growing up. But as time went and as I learned more about what happens to the animals, and I learned that I could live well and be healthy without eating animal products, and when I learned also that in the U.S., we use 10 times more land

0: to feed farm animals than to feed people. So we could significantly lighten our ecological footprint as well. I went vegan in 1985, and it's one of the best decisions I've ever made. And many people who go vegan say the same thing. It's one of the best decisions they've ever made.
1: What about it made it the best decision you've ever made?
0: For me, eating plant-based and being vegan makes me feel aligned with humanity, aligned with my own beliefs about how we should live on this planet. And it's a way to live with intention and with mindfulness instead of sort of watching McDonald's commercials or other commercials about the way you're supposed to live and eat. You know, we kind of are programmed as we grow up, and we learn certain habits and practices that become normalized. And breaking out of those habits and adopting practices that are more humane, that are healthier, that are better for the earth, for me was very empowering. And I think a lot of people feel that way. When we look around us in this world, there are so many things that are upsetting. And there's many things that it's very hard for us to know what we can do about them. But when it comes to what we eat, all of us can make choices every day that can make a world of difference. So to me, that's how becoming vegan was one of the best decisions I've ever made. It was empowering, and it was very much in alignment with the kind of world I want to create.
1: 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We've been talking about 40 years of the farm sanctuary and the evolving relationship between people and animals with co-founder of the farm sanctuary, Gene Bauer. Stay with us because we have more ahead after the break. I'm Aisha Tabb, and you're listening to The Spark.
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4: Good afternoon, and thank you for listening to WITF. The ABC 27 weather forecast, mostly clear and chilly tonight, the low 40. Sunny and pleasant weather is reappearing tomorrow with a high of 67.
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1: Welcome back to The Spark. I'm Aisha Tabb. We're continuing our conversation about the 40th anniversary of the Farm Sanctuary, a pioneering force in changing how we see and treat farm animals. If you're just now joining us, we've been speaking with Gene Bauer, the co-founder of the Farm Sanctuary in Lancaster County, which was founded in 1986. We're going to pick that conversation up where we just left off. Gene, this year marks 40 years for the Farm Sanctuary, and you're launching something new, Sanctuary Day. What is it, and why did you decide to launch it now?
0: Yeah, this is our 40th anniversary, as you said, and it's exciting. And we've been just so empowered to see so many other sanctuaries that exist around the world. And we wanted to highlight this good work and highlight what our partner organizations are doing to change how society views and treats farm animals. And so we reached out to sanctuaries, and they all signed on to a pledge, those that participated in Sanctuary Day, to basically say that farm animals have feelings, they deserve to be treated with kindness and respect, they should not be exploited. And we were very happy to have such an amazing response. Over 160 sanctuaries from 33 states, 17 countries, and 5 continents. And the intention was just to shed a light on the work that farm sanctuaries do and to elevate awareness about the sanctuaries around the world and to encourage citizens and consumers to recognize that farm animals, like all animals, are living, feeling beings who deserve better. And farm sanctuaries stand for that idea that farm animals matter and that they have feelings. And we should treat them with kindness instead of with cruelty and callousness.
1: When visitors come to the farm sanctuary, what do they typically experience when they become face to face with these animals?
0: for many people who visit Farm Sanctuary, it's the first time they get a chance to meet a cow or a pig or a chicken or a turkey or a sheep or a goat. And many of them are moved. We've had people go vegan on the spot. They look into the eyes of a cow or a pig and they start crying, recognizing that they had been participating in the slaughter of these innocent beings. And it is profound. For many people, it's not as deep of an experience. They just visit and they get to know these animals, but they understand them as individuals who have their own lived experiences, who have their own likes and dislikes. They learn that some of these animals are very outgoing and want to be with us and want to be pet by us. In fact, we have sheep at the farm in Watkinsville, New York, that love to be petted. And when you stop petting them, they paw at you like a dog would paw at you. And so I think people see that they're not that different than cats and dogs. And they start questioning this idea that, you know, we see certain animals as our friends and then these other animals as our food. And when we see somebody as a piece of meat, as is the case with farm animals, it leads us to lose our empathy and lose our humanity, in my opinion. And then when we mistreat somebody else, we try to justify it. And one way we justify mistreating somebody else is that we start scapegoating them. And in the case of farm animals, being called a pig is not a compliment. So that's an inherent, you know, swipe at the individual animal who did nothing to deserve this, you know, this cruel kind of sentiment. You know, being called a turkey is not a compliment, right? So, and we start coming up with stories to make ourselves feel better about mistreating these victims of our abuse. And that's just sort of the whole pattern of abusive relationships that exists. But systemically, we have these narratives that allow us to continue abusing billions of animals every year. And Farm Sanctuary is the antidote to that. It is the opposite of that. It is a place where the animals are our friends, where people get to interact with them and recognize that they are individuals. They want to live. They want to enjoy life just like all of us.
1: Gene, from the Farm Sanctuary being founded in 1986, like you said, for something like Sanctuary Day, you have people globally that is supporting this movement. As we continue to look to the future, because unfortunately your work isn't done, what's the biggest challenge that's facing the farm animal protection movement?
0: I think one of the biggest challenges we face is just this lack of enthusiasm and interest in exploring and asking deep questions about how do we live on the earth. You know, people kind of live in a malaise. They get used to certain habits and there's a sort of fear of change. So I think fear is a big obstacle to growth and the kind of change that we need to see to help animals live better, to help ourselves live better, and to support a healthier planet. So I think just the status quo, the way things are, and the assumption that the way things are is the best way to be, are significant obstacles and that we need to break through those habits or obstacles. A lack of curiosity is an obstacle. A fear of change is an obstacle. And we just want to encourage people to breathe, take a step, think about what they're doing and ask themselves, am I living as well as I could be? Do I feel good about my food choices and my other choices? And how can I live in a way that is more inspired, that is healthier, that really reflects the best of our humanity, instead of living in a way that causes immense harm and trying to live in denial of that?
1: Gene, when you reflect on 40 years of the Farm Sanctuary, what do you think has been the most lasting impact?
0: To me, what has been so amazing has been to see individuals who had been denigrated, treated literally like garbage, come to life and express themselves at Farm Sanctuary. It's a place of transformation. And farm animals, just like other animals and like humans, respond to our ecosystem, our physical, but also our social ecosystem. And, you know, we are social animals. Farm animals are also social animals. And when you're in a peaceful place, when you feel safe and accepted, you can be yourself and you can grow and you can live joyful lives. And farm animals in the factory farming system are completely denied that. I think people also grow up in a sort of ecosystem where everybody's eating fast food hamburgers, for example, and that becomes the norm. And then at a certain age, they go on medication for heart disease, and that becomes the norm. And I think for me, you know, I just want people to recognize that they can live well without following the normal patterns that we're grown up to believe we should follow.
1: Gene, thank you so much for being with us today on The Spark.
0: Thank you, Asia. It's so wonderful talking with you about this and to kind of dig into these real issues that have real world impacts for ourselves, for other animals, and for the earth.
1: That was Gene Bauer, co-founder of The Farm Sanctuary. If you enjoyed today's episode, share the podcast with your family and friends to stay locally informed with insightful conversations and the latest news. It's an easy way to stay connected, and it helps our podcast reach more people like you. 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

0: I think China has the edge because it already has deployed AI so much more than the U.S. has. And it's also important to note that by putting AI everywhere, in these robots, in these driverless cars, it's also generating a bunch of new data all the time that is making these Chinese models even better every single day.
1: I'm Natalie Kitroev. That's Today on the Daily from the New York Times.
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1: Maria Corina Machado led the Venezuelan opposition to what observers say was a decisive election victory in 2024, but she was forced into hiding.
2: I've been accused of terrorism just because we were able to organize a society and defeat the regime by a landslide.
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3: I think China has the edge because it already has deployed AI so much more than the U.S. has. And it's also important to note that by putting AI everywhere, in these robots, in these driverless cars, it's also generating a bunch of new data all the time that is making

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1: Data from JP Morgan show that individual investors are buying into computer chip stocks like AMD and Intel, driving big gains in the sector. What the rally might tell us about whether we're in a bubble that's soon to pop. That's at 6 on Marketplace here on WITF.
2: A Morning Edition team is in China, bringing you the latest on President Trump's summit with Chinese President Xi Jinping. And a new NPR Ipsos poll reveals Americans' evolving attitudes toward the U.S.-China relationship. On the next Morning Edition from NPR News.
1: That's Tuesday from 5 until 9 here on WITF. 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
1: The recent Supreme Court ruling on the Voting Rights Act isn't expected to have much impact in Pennsylvania. 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
1: I think China has the edge because it already has deployed AI so much more than the U.S. has. And it's also important to note that by putting AI everywhere, in these robots, in these driverless cars, it's also generating a bunch of new data all the time that is making these Chinese models even better every single day.
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5: Thanks for listening to WITF. The weather forecast from ABC 27, mostly clear and chilly tonight, low 40. Sunny and pleasant tomorrow, high 67. Clouding up on Wednesday with scattered showers and a high of 65.

0: From coast to coast, from every state in the Union, it's Groucho Marx and...
1: Hello?
0: You're on the Soundbeat.
1: I must be going. I cannot stay. I came to say I must be going. I'm glad I came, but just the same, I must be going.
0: On this date in 1950, You Bet Your Life premiered on NBC. It had been a radio show for 3 years before its TV debut and was hosted by Groucho. This tune, Hooray for Captain Spaulding, served as his intro.
1: I'll stay the summer through, but I am telling you, I must be a-going.
0: It first appeared in the Marx Brothers stage show Animal Crackers in 1928, which made it to the silver screen in 1930.
2: Your deeds so glowing.
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1: But I must be going.
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Welcome to The Spark. I'm your host, Aisha Tab. Coming up on today's program, we look at the rapid growth of data centers across rural Pennsylvania as the Center for Rural Pennsylvania launches a new public hearing series on the issue. State leaders, industry voices, environmental advocates, and local officials are weighing questions about energy demand, infrastructure, regulation, and what these massive developments could mean for rural communities and local economies. Then we turn to a milestone anniversary for Farm Sanctuary, which is celebrating